0: Stirred the pot on data centers. I think it's an important conversation to have and actually address a lot of the concerns that are out there, too. On that note, let's go to Clovis in Charleston, West Virginia. Welcome to the show.
1: Well, hello. How are you?
0: Doing well. Thanks.
1: Great. I was calling in regards to the data centers.
0: Yes, sir.
1: Yes.
0: Go ahead.
1: Well, I agree with almost everything that you say in regards to the creation of jobs and so forth. But I live in West Virginia. We have several data centers that have now popped up, mainly due because of our water source and the availability of land. However, our water sources have started to become polluted from the data center's runoff, even though it's supposed to be filtered. And you can see these on some videos that are out in regards to especially a data center that is located in Marion County, West Virginia.
0: Yeah, so you are exactly right. And this is an important part of the conversation. Thank you for the call and for being there, because there are a lot of concerns about water. Here is what I would compare it to. It's the Industrial Revolution, right? How awful were a lot of the environmental outcomes from the early days of the Industrial Revolution? It was horrible, right? But what was the answer? Was the answer, well, we're just

0: This is Moving America. Here's Jake Novak.
1: Spoiler alert, AI doesn't always work. Case in point, the nation of Greece started using AI-powered traffic cameras to analyze pictures of the insides of cars and trucks to see who was and wasn't wearing their seatbelts. Well, it turned out that more than 90% of the seatbelt tickets had to be nullified because they were issued for empty seats. Back to the drawing board, Aristotle. With Moving America, I'm...
2: How did I lose weight? And I did... Lean, right here. I did. I love this stuff. Listen, Brickhouse Nutrition been with me for a long time. So chatting with Miles, I'm up at like 235. True story, I never minded being 235, but you know what minded? My knees that were falling apart and my back. I'm like, I don't know what, before I started really lifting, probably about 190. So 235 was a lot. I said, I got to lose some LBs, Miles. He said, Dan, we're going to sick our team of docs and researchers on it, and we're going to get you a really good product because I don't want to

0: This is the Joe Concha Show, weekday edition, sponsored by the Tunnel of Towers Foundation. Here's Joe Concha.
1: Yeah, welcome back, everybody. So my daughter, for whatever reason, is a Buffalo Bills fan. And I think it's all this thing that happens somewhere between the ages of like 8 and 12, where you find a team that is good, because who wants to root for a loser, right? And then you kind of latch on to them based on maybe they have cool uniforms, maybe, and the Bills do, obviously. They've gone back to the classic OJ uniforms of way, way back when. And they're awesome. They're the nice blue, they're white, they're red, they're nice, solid, block numbers, that whole thing. They venture into this weird thing with, like, red on the shoulder pads, but then white, and they threw in some orange at some point on the helmets. Not good. Red, white, blue, Buffalo, nice. Okay. So she liked the uniforms. Josh Allen, if you're like a 10-year-old girl and you want to have like a crush on someone, all right, good-looking guy, right? And then they're the perpetual like victims, so to speak, of like really, really bad luck. The way they lost in Kansas City during several AFC championships is something really to behold. Then even the way they lost last year to Denver, again, they always come so close, but never can quite get back to that Super Bowl like they did four straight years during the 90s with Jim Kelly and Marv Levy. Now, all that said, the reason why I'm bringing this up is because Kathy Hochul tried to do this whole Let's Go Buffalo chant, and it comes from someone who once said, a couple of weeks ago, actually, when she was trying to mock Trump before the NBA Finals, if Trump, she asked, could name the five starting players for the New York Knicks 1993 championship team, except there was no 1993 championship team. We got the, you know, Eastern Conference Finals. They lost in six to the Bulls. But again, if you're going to try to like slam on somebody like Hochul did, then maybe have the joke right, have the facts right. Either way, here she's now trying to do a Let's Go Buffalo chant, and it's as cringeworthy as anything you'll possibly here this week, if not this year. Cut number five, go.
2: Let's go, Buffalo. Let's go, Buffalo. Let's go, Buffalo. All right, seriously? You want you're gonna win a championship season with that kind of enthusiasm? Men and women of labor, you know what I'm talking about. Let's go, Buffalo. Let's go, Buffalo.
1: Stop.
2: Let me just play some good karma, right?
1: Oh, my goodness. That was worse than I thought. I played it earlier to myself, and I said, all right, we got to play this on the show, but it's worse than I even remember. It's, let's go, Buffalo. Let's go, Buffalo. I mean, if you're the governor of the state, how do you not know the chant? Play it again, Elias. I just got to hear this one more time.
2: Let's go, Buffalo. Let's go, Buffalo. Let's go, Buffalo.

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5: How did I lose weight? And I did. Lean, right here. I did. I love this stuff. Listen, Brickhouse Nutrition been with me for a long time. So chatting with Miles, I'm up at like 235. True story, I never minded being 235, but you know what minded? My knees that were falling apart and my back. I'm like, I don't know what, before I started really lifting, probably about 190. So 235 was a lot. I said, I got to lose some LBs, Miles. He said, Dan, we're going to sick our team of docs and researchers on it, and we're going to get you a really good product because I don't want to take a

0: Radio. He's Eric Carly, and I'm Gary McNamara. Good morning. Well, when you look at this week politically, really, it's the domestic politics. It's really the whole DSA thing, the Democrat Socialist of America, and their wins in New York, and what's going on at the leadership of the Democratic Party. And I know I saw Hakeem Jeffries yesterday walking down a hallway and just said, we want the Democrats to win the House. He wouldn't address any of the questions, whether he plans on fighting where the Democratic Party is going. But you did find people that were responding. And I'm talking about, far left Democrats that said, one of them was Van Johnson. And as we have said with Van Johnson, it's always interesting because in 2009, when he joined the Obama administration, he was viewed as one of the most radical socialists that you could possibly find out there. But there's a few others that were talking yesterday. We'll get to them. And then the entire thing of some, I was watching CBS yesterday, one of their commentators were saying, well, it's about, making sure that, people are delivered the goods and services that they need. No, it's not. And we'll go through it again, what the DSA actually stands for in their own words.
1: How did I lose weight? And I did. Lean, right here. I did. I love this stuff. Listen, Brickhouse Nutrition been with me for a long time. So chatting with Miles, I'm up at like 235. True story, I never minded being 235, but you know what minded? My knees that were falling apart and my back. I'm like, before I started really lifting, probably about 190. So 235 was a lot. I said, I got to lose some LBs, Miles. He said, Dan, we're going to sick our team of docs and researchers on it, and we're going to get you a really good product because I don't want to take a lot of these needles and stuff. 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

0: How did I lose weight? And I did. Lean, right here. I did. I love this stuff. Listen, Brickhouse Nutrition been with me for a long time. So chatting with Miles. I'm up at like 235. True story. I never minded being 235, but you know what minded? My knees that were falling apart and my back. 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I said, I got to lose some LBs, Miles. 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

0: WJCW News, I'm Jacob Townsend. Six people arrested after undercover operation targeting suspected online predators. The Bristol, Tennessee Police Department reports that each individual engaged in conversations of explicit sexual nature with the BTPD, posing as a female under the age of 18. In some cases, the men are also accused of sending or requesting nude photographs and made arrangements to supposed juveniles. The six men are 27-year-old Darren Coffey of Morristown, 31-year-old Justin Miller of Elizabethan, 22-year-old James Gross of Bristol, 23-year-old Gabriel Rose of Bluff City, 53-year-old Robert Isbell of Bristol, and 46-year-old Jason Baker, also of Bristol, Tennessee. Greenville man arrests after an armed robbery at a corner market in Greenville on Tuesday. The Greenville Police Department reports that David M. Saylor allegedly robbed the Forest Hills Corner Market at 1302 Snaps Ferry Road at around 9 a.m. Tuesday. Saylor reportedly left with $180. A search warrant was executed at Saylor's house, during which deputies found a firearm along with other evidence related to the robbery. He's been charged with aggravated robbery and is being held on an $80,000 bond. Virginia allows $27 million in a budget for Southwest Virginia projects. Earlier this week, the Virginia General Assembly voted to pass the two-year budget for the Commonwealth. Included in the funding was $7 million for the Coalfield Expressway project in Buchanan County. The project is expected to improve access to industrial sites, support tourism, strengthen regional transportation networks, and provide safer travel routes for residents and businesses. There's also $20 million designated to begin construction on an inland port in Washington County, Virginia. The port will help strengthen Southwest Virginia's economy, expand freight and logistics opportunities, and enhance the region's competitiveness for future business growth. The Peerless Hospitality Group says the 30-year July 4th fireworks tradition on Boone Lake is officially on. The Friday's Holler Fireworks Spectacular will happen on Boone Lake near Rockingham Marina on July 4th at 9:45 p.m. Organizers say boaters are reminded to arrive early and maintain safe distances from the launch site.
1: And how did I lose weight? And I did. Lean, right here. I did. I love this stuff. Listen, Brickhouse Nutrition been with me for a long time. So chatting with Miles, I'm up at like 235. True story, I never minded being 235, but you know what minded? My knees that were falling apart and my back. I'm like, I don't know what, before I started really lifting, probably about 190. 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I said, I got to lose some LBs, Miles. 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
2: In the 60s, we're back in the 80s today, in this case, upper 80s, so a little more heat, a little more humidity. There will be a chance of those scattered afternoon showers and storms developing by the end of the day today. Rain becomes more likely, some heavy rain possible, and some flooding possible on Saturday, temperatures in the mid-80s.
1: How did I lose weight? And I did. Lean, right here. I did. I love this stuff. Listen, Brickhouse Nutrition been with me for a long time. So chatting with Miles. I'm up at like 235. True story, I never minded being 235, but you know what minded? My knees that were falling apart and my back. I'm like, I don't know what, before I started really lifting, probably about 190. So 235 was a lot. I said, I got to lose some LBs, Miles. He said, Dan, we're going to sick our team of docs and researchers on it, and we're going to get you a really good product because I don't want to take a lot of these needles and stuff. You know what he did? He got lean. He got lean, I got lean, using Lean, L-E-A-N. The product works. Me and Paula both use it. I'm now down about 200, 202. Losing weight's a pain. I've been there. You're looking to

0: Well, this is WJCW AM, WQUT HD3, Johnson City, a Cumulus station. 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
1: From ABC News, I'm Sherry Preston. As the search for victims trapped in the rubble goes on, those living in Venezuela who survived this week's earthquake say they aren't sure what to do now.
2: Even in my own building, there are many, many cracks in some of the apartments. In my own apartment, there's a lot of cracks in the walls.
1: Alex de Riviere, an American living in Caracas. ABC's Victor Oquendo has more.
3: It's extremely difficult right now, partly because they just don't have a lot of the equipment needed to get through everything that we're seeing on the ground there. There are so many people in need right now with its battered infrastructure, a deteriorating hospital system, to even food insecurity. Venezuela was already facing a national crisis before these two earthquakes.
1: New concerns about immigrants in the United States now that the Supreme Court has ruled 6-3 to end a temporary protected status for those from Syria and Haiti who have fled wars and natural disasters in their home countries. ABC's Karen Hua with more on the decision's impact.
4: The court's decision reaches far beyond any one community. Industry groups warn it could have serious consequences on the nation's elder care workforce, where tens of thousands of Haitians work as nurses and home health aides.
1: There will be a big firefighting effort underway in the state of Utah this weekend.
5: South of Salt Lake City, the Iron Fire has consumed more than 40,000 acres near the town of Eureka.
6: That fire just started raging over the top of that mountain.
5: Charles Davis knew it was time to leave his home quickly.
6: That was probably one of the most scary experiences I've ever had in my life, other than the time that I spent in Iraq.
5: The Iron Fire is now 26% contained. Farther south, the much larger Cottonwood Fire is at 0% containment. Jim Ryan, ABC News.
1: The European heat wave is spreading east, headed for places like Switzerland, Germany, Austria, and Luxembourg. Dozens of people have drowned trying to cool off in the hot temperatures. 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
9: WJCW News, I'm Jacob Townsend. Six people arrested after undercover operation targeting suspected online predators. Bristol, Tennessee Police Department reports that each individual engaged in conversations of explicit sexual nature of the BTPD, posing as a female under the age of 18. In some cases, the men are also accused of sending or requesting nude photographs and made arrangements to supposed juveniles. The six men are 27-year-old Darren Coffey of Morristown, 31-year-old Justin Miller of Elizabethan, 22-year-old James Gross of Bristol, 23-year-old Gabriel Rose of Bluff City, 53-year-old Robert Isbell of Bristol, and 46-year-old Jason Baker, also of Bristol, Tennessee. Greenville man arrests after an armed robbery at a corner market in Greenville on Tuesday. The Greenville Police Department reports that David M. Saylor allegedly robbed the Forest Hills Corner Market at 1302 Snaps Ferry Road at around 9 a.m. Tuesday. Saylor reportedly left with $180. A search warrant was executed at Saylor's house, during which deputies found a firearm along with other evidence related to the robbery. He's been charged with aggravated robbery and is being held on an $80,000 bond. Virginia allows $27 million in a budget for Southwest Virginia projects. Earlier this week, the Virginia General Assembly voted to pass the two-year budget for the Commonwealth. Included in the funding was $7 million for the Coalfield Expressway project in Buchanan County. The project is expected to improve access to industrial sites, support tourism, strengthen regional transportation networks, and provide safer travel routes for residents and businesses. There's also $20 million designated to begin construction on an inland port in Washington County, Virginia. The port will help strengthen Southwest Virginia's economy, expand freight and logistics opportunities, and enhance the region's competitiveness for future business growth.
10: The Peerless Hospitality Group says the 30-year July 4th fireworks tradition on Boone Lake is officially on. The Friday's Holler Fireworks Spectacular will happen on Boone Lake near Rockingham Marina on July 4th at 9:45 p.m. Organizers say boaters are reminded to arrive early and maintain safe distances from the launch site.
11: In the 60s, we're back in the 80s today, in this case, upper 80s, so a little more heat, a little more humidity. There will be a chance of those scattered afternoon showers and storms developing by the end of the day today. Rain becomes more likely, some heavy rain possible, and some flooding possible on Saturday, temperatures in the mid-80s.
12: How did I lose weight? And I did lean right here. I did. I love this stuff. Listen, Brickhouse Nutrition been with me for a long time. 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True story. I never minded being 235, but you know what minded? My knees that were falling apart and my back. 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

0: From Nebraska to Maryland, Alaska to Florida, this is American Radio Journal. On this edition, the Social Security Trust Fund is headed for insolvency in about 6 years. What can be done to head off a devastating cut in benefits? Charles Blahaus from the Mercatus Center at George Mason University is here with some answers. The Save America Act remains bottled up in the U.S. Senate. Scott Parkinson from the Club for Growth has the real story on a maneuver which could get the legislation over the finish line. Which of our nation's founding fathers had the biggest impact? Eric Boehm of Reason Magazine is here with his pick. And at one time, the Sunday newspaper was a family staple. Sadly, no more. Dr. Paul Kengor from the Institute for Faith and Freedom at Grove City College has this week's American Radio Journal commentary. I'm Loman Henry, and welcome to American Radio Journal. The Social Security Trust Fund is rapidly approaching insolvency, so what can be done to prevent that? We turn to Charles Blahaus. He is a senior research strategist at the Mercatus Center at George Mason University and previously served as special assistant to President George W. Bush and as executive director of the President's Commission to Strengthen Social Security. Charles, welcome back to American Radio Journal. Charles, we are going to focus more on what needs to be done, but just so our audience can understand the not only the scope, but the significance of the problem, where do we stand with Social Security and how much more time we have before the system becomes essentially insolvent?
1: Well, we have a big problem, and we are definitely running out of time to solve it. I would say that the amount of time we have is much less than you would think by just looking at the insolvency date, right? It's kind of like you go to your doctor and your doctor says, well, you've got a terminal disease, and by my calculations, it should kill you on such and such a date in 2033 or 2032 or 2034. What matters is not the specific date that he is or she is predicting, but rather whether you're treating the disease and whether it's still time to cure it. And we are getting past the point where it's curable simply because there has been so much delay and the problem has metastasized to a point where it's extremely difficult to resolve.
0: And that date looming, what, around 2031 or so, is assuming nothing changes?
1: The trustees tend to refer to Social Security in shorthand by its hypothetical combined trust funds, which is kind of a fiction. The trust funds that Social Security has, it has two. Legally, they're separate, but to simplify, they tend to refer to them together, and in combination, that they would be insolvent in 2034. Now, the earlier one, the Old Age and Survivors Trust Fund, that's what people think of as the retirement trust fund. That is projected to be insolvent in 2032, but again, that doesn't mean we have until 2032 to solve the problem. By then, the goose is basically cooked.
0: Well, what we're going to want to try to do, as you pointed out, is try to cure the disease rather than wait for the fatality to occur here, which, by the way, would be a significant cut in benefits for recipients. You have advised presidents. You have advised the Social Security system for many, many years now. I'm sure you've come up with some ideas as to what can be done to put Social Security back on sound economic footing. So from your point of view, what steps do we need to take and how quickly do we need to take them?
1: Well, we need to take them as soon as possible. And I think the steps we need to take include a little of everything. We're going to have to moderate the growth of benefits. The formula in current law that automatically increases benefits each year is faster than you can sustain within a stable tax rate. That's been the main problem for a very long time. At this point, you probably can't solve it all by slowing the growth of benefits. You're going to need some additional tax revenues and some adjustments to eligibility ages as well. I think the main thing I would emphasize is that we've gone past the point where someone's subjective preferences matter all that much. So, for example, if you'd asked me this 30 years ago, I would have been able to rely on my subjective policy preferences and said, well, look, I would prefer that we not raise taxes to deal with this, but we can fix this with just a tweak to the rate of growth of benefits, and it would be pretty painlessly dealt with. But we're past that point, because if you look at the numbers now, if you say, well, suppose you'd rather do it by raising taxes, well, you'd need an increase in the taxes it's collecting of about one-third relative to what it's collecting now. Now, even the most left-leaning hypothetical Congress isn't going to be willing to raise taxes overnight, but the payroll tax amount by over a third. And similarly, on the benefit side, you need the equivalent of a 30% across-the-board cut in all future benefit claims. Now, even the most fiscally conservative Congress isn't going to be willing to cut benefits 30% across the board for everybody, rich and poor, starting tomorrow. So all the changes right now, they're so big that you just can't get them done in any realistic way by just relying on one lever or the other. So regardless of what your particular preference is, and I have mine and everybody has theirs, we're going to have to do a little of everything.
0: And what would be your preference?
1: I would first preface this by saying I think we need a system that's fair. And you want a system that is treating people born at different times in comparable ways. Right now, part of the problem we have is under current law, if you're a boomer, if you're of the boomer generation, if you're a Gen Xer, then on average, you're taking more out of the system than you're putting in. The benefit formulas are promising more to you than your own tax contributions can finance, compounded by interest. Whereas if you are someone younger, coming into the system for the first time, if you pay everything promised to the boomers and the Gen Xers, there's only going to be enough left for you to pay about 85 cents left on the dollar, right? So if you try to fix this problem just by raising taxes, if you're just raising taxes on people coming into the workforce, you're going to pile on the injury on the generations who are already getting treated worst and let off the generations who are already getting treated relatively better. So I think it's very important just from a generational equity standpoint that we address the growth of benefits. I can't see any way that you come up with a generationally fair solution unless you have some of that. Right now, the current benefit formula is pegged to grow each year with the national average wage index that tends to run about 1% faster than price inflation on average each year. Now, if you compound something so it's growing 1% faster than inflation year after year after year, that adds up to a lot of compounding over time. And that's one of the big reasons that we have a shortfall. So that needs to be slowed down. Another big reason we have a shortfall is just demographics, right? We're living longer lives. We've got the baby boom generation, a big birth rate generation on the retirement rolls. We've got more people collecting benefits for longer fractions of their lives. The system has not remotely adjusted for these demographics, right? When Social Security was first established, you couldn't collect benefits till age 65, and we didn't live nearly as long. Now we collect benefits as early as age 62, and we're living a lot longer, right? So we've got to start adjusting that back in the other direction, or otherwise it's just not going to be realistic.
0: When was the last time that there was any increase in the Social Security payroll tax?
1: It's been a long time. Basically, there was an adjustment in 1983. Now, technically, that was an acceleration of a previously enacted increase, right? So they'd put a schedule to increase the payroll tax to 12.4% in law before, and then when they were hitting the wall in 1983, they had to accelerate that. But that's the last time we made a significant change to it.
0: We have been talking with Charles Blahaus, who is a senior research strategist at the Mercatus Center, which, of course, is located at George Mason University. Charles, tell us a little bit about the Mercatus Center. Also, we've only barely touched the surface of this issue. You've written extensively on it. Where on the web can folks go to learn more?
1: Well, you can go to Mercatus.org, Mercatus.org. And we are a research center, academic research center, that is connected to George Mason University. And our stock and trade is basically, we have a lot of scholars who are devoted to advancing classical liberalism and studying the interrelationship between classical liberal principles and real-world challenges that we face. I work on a lot of federal budget issues, reflecting my background with the National Economic Council and the White House. But we have scholars dealing with it with a wide range of both economic and social issues from a classical liberal perspective.
0: Charles Blahaus of the Mercatus Center. Charles, as always, thank you for being with us.
1: Thanks for having me.
0: Scott Parkinson at the Club for Growth. He does keep an eye on major developments, major legislation that is before the Congress of the United States. We're going to talk a bit about that and some upcoming primary elections with Scott Parkinson. Scott, great to have you back.
1: Thanks for having me, Loman.
0: The Save America Act, Scott, it has been a major focus for President Donald Trump, certainly the conservative movement. It is the marquee legislation we'd all like to see get done, but has been sort of hung up in the U.S. Senate. We're seeing some maneuvering over there. Can you bring us up to date on where the Save America Act stands?
1: Well, first, let me just tell you guys what the Save America Act is. The bill passed the House of Representatives, was introduced by conservative champion Chip Roy, and what the bill did was it provided for a requirement on voter ID in federal elections, as well as ensuring only U.S. citizens could vote in those elections. And so we passed that bill. President Trump said, hey, you know, here's some other popular 80-20 issues. Why don't we add in a prohibition on mail ballots? Why don't we add in a prohibition on transgender surgeries for children? Why don't we protect women in sports? And the bill got sort of loaded up a little bit. But the primary provisions have always been U.S. citizenship and voter ID for the Save America Act. And when we had this Votorama a few weeks ago in the United States Senate, there were some senators that wanted a show vote. And they wanted to show that this Save America Act could not pass. And so it was offered as an amendment, and it received 48 votes, and it went down. And it went down largely because of those additional provisions that were added from mail ballots, transgender surgeries, and protecting women in sports. I think those are common sense policies. However, it did go down in the Senate. And so Mike Lee said, well, hang on a second. That's not the exact bill that passed the House of Representatives. And the main criteria that we're looking for are those first two provisions with U.S. citizens voting and also voter ID. So he offered an amendment, and it got 50 votes. J.D. Vance would have been the tiebreaker, but this was all done through reconciliation, so the vote was set at a 60-vote threshold. For over 7 months, we've been talking at the Club for Growth alongside Mike Lee in the United States Senate about this idea of the talking filibuster and basically forcing Democrats to total exhaustion. And when they're no longer filibustering the bill, you can actually move to final passage when nobody is left to speak. This is different than the cloture rule, where you basically end debate with 60 votes. That's not what we're talking about doing. We're not trying to end debate with cloture. Instead, we're trying to end debate with exhaustion. This was the precedent prior to the cloture rule in the United States Senate that the United States of America operated under prior to the 1920s. And the cloture rule was then again updated in, I think, the 1960s. So the Senate has sort of operated under these different rules of what is known as the filibuster today with the cloture rule and what the filibuster was when the founding of America and the United States Senate was sort of less hyperpartisan, less red team, blue team, and more about this idea of debating policies on the floor, not sort of what Mike Lee calls the zombie filibuster where nobody is even there talking about the bill. And more recently, the United States Senate Republicans, they do a weekly lunch. And it's been widely reported that during a weekly lunch recently, a lot of these senators got really mad at Mike Lee because he's been fighting so hard to try to pass the Save America Act and got John Thune out there on TV saying, we don't have 60 votes for this thing. We don't have any Democrats that want to vote for it. Well, we understand that, but we do have 50 Republican sponsors, and we have J.D. Vance sitting in the presiding officer's chair as the president of the Senate, and he can actually break that tie and get this bill signed into law. The problem is doing this method of exhaustion would be hard. And it's only been done more recently with the Civil Rights Act. And I think that there would be a watershed moment here in the United States Senate where the American people would tune in to a real robust debate on voter ID and ensuring that our elections have integrity, providing for only U.S. citizens to be able to participate in those elections.
0: Well, we'll see how all this plays out. Meanwhile, as we look ahead in the month of July. We have one state in particular that has an interesting primary election. Can you briefly fill us in on what to expect in Arizona?
1: There you've got Congressman Andy Biggs against Congressman David Schweikert. Biggs has been supported by Club for Growth PAC. He's endorsed by President Donald Trump. And he also has sort of a local endorsement that matters. The TPUSA group that Charlie Kirk founded has been strong supporters of Andy Biggs, and they're based out of Arizona. And so Andy Biggs is going to run away with that election here coming up in a couple of weeks at the middle of July, July 21st, I believe. And we're really excited about that because Biggs is somebody that's had 100% on the club scorecard. He has been just a tremendous leader in the House Freedom Caucus. He even was the Senate president in the legislature in Arizona before he came to Washington, D.C. So he's got that experience, and sometimes takes that strong experience when it comes to being an executive. And that's what the governor of Arizona needs. And so we're taking on Katie Hobbs, and we're going to make sure that Andy Biggs wins on November 3rd, despite the fact that Arizona is a toss-up state, despite the fact that we've lost repeatedly to sort of these socialist Democrats that are a wolf in sheep's clothing. They try to pretend like they're moderates, but they do anything but govern and legislate like moderates.
0: Scott Parkinson at the Club for Growth. Scott, a little bit more about the club, please.
1: Well, we are based out of Washington, D.C. 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
0: Scott Parkinson at the Club for Growth. As always, Scott, we greatly appreciate your being with us. Thank you.
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0: 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I'm Loman Henry. 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
2: How did I lose weight? And I did. Lean, right here. I did. I love this stuff. Listen, Brickhouse Nutrition been with me for a long time. So chatting with Miles. I'm up at like 235. True story. I never minded being 235, but you know what minded? My knees that were falling apart and my back. I'm like, I don't know what, before I started really lifting, probably about 190. So 235 was a lot. I said, I got to lose some LBs, Miles. He said, Dan, we're going to sick our team of docs and researchers on it, and we're going to get you a really good product because I don't want to take a lot of these needles and stuff. You know what he did? 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I got lean using Lean, L-E-A-N. The product works. 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I'm now down about 200, 202. Losing weight's a pain. 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It works like most of these GLP-1s. 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There's really no mystery to how they work. But that's what Lean was created to do, without the needles, but it replicates the benefits of these injections. Lean supports healthy blood.

0: How did I lose weight? And I did lean right here. I did. I love this stuff. Listen, Brickhouse Nutrition been with me for a long time. So chatting with Miles, I'm up at like 235. True story. I never minded being 235, but you know what minded? My knees that were falling apart and my back. I'm like, I don't know what, before I started really lifting, probably about 190. So 235 was a lot. I said, I got to lose some LBs, Miles. He said, Dan, we're going to sick our team of docs and researchers on it, and we're going to get you a really good product because I don't want to take a lot of these needles and stuff. 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
2: WJCW News, I'm Jacob Townsend. Six people arrested after undercover operation targeting suspected online predators. The Bristol, Tennessee Police Department reports that each individual engaged in conversations of explicit sexual nature with the BTPD, posing as a female under the age of 18. In some cases, the men are also accused of sending or requesting nude photographs and made arrangements to supposed juveniles. The six men are 27-year-old Darren Coffey of Morristown, 31-year-old Justin Miller of Elizabethan, 22-year-old James Gross of Bristol, 23-year-old Gabriel Rose of Bluff City, 53-year-old Robert Isbell of Bristol, and 46-year-old Jason Baker, also of Bristol, Tennessee. Greenville man arrests after an armed robbery at a corner market in Greenville on Tuesday. The Greenville Police Department reports that David M. Saylor allegedly robbed the Forest Hills Corner Market at 1302 Snaps Ferry Road at around 9 a.m. Tuesday. Saylor reportedly left with $180. A search warrant was executed at Saylor's house, during which deputies found a firearm along with other evidence related to the robbery. He's been charged with aggravated robbery and is being held on an $80,000 bond. Virginia allows $27 million in a budget for Southwest Virginia projects. Earlier this week, the Virginia General Assembly voted to pass the two-year budget for the Commonwealth. Included in the funding was $7 million for the Coalfield Expressway project in Buchanan County. The project is expected to improve access to industrial sites, support tourism, strengthen regional transportation networks, and provide safer travel routes for residents and businesses. There's also $20 million designated to begin construction on an inland port in Washington County, Virginia. The port will help strengthen Southwest Virginia's economy, expand freight and logistics opportunities, and enhance the region's competitiveness for future business growth. The Peerless Hospitality Group says the 30-year July 4th fireworks tradition on Boone Lake is officially on. The Friday's Holler Fireworks Spectacular will happen on Boone Lake near Rockingham Marina on July 4th at 9:45 p.m. Organizers say boaters are reminded to arrive early and maintain safe distances from the launch site.
3: The 60s, we're back in the 80s today, in this case upper 80s, so a little more heat, a little more humidity. There will be a chance of those scattered afternoon showers and storms developing by the end of the day today. Rain becomes more likely, some heavy rain possible, and some flooding possible on Saturday. Temperatures in the mid 80s.
0: How did I lose weight? And I did lean right here. I did. I love this stuff. Listen, Brickhouse Nutrition been with me for a long time. So chatting with Miles, I'm up at like 235. True story. I never.

0: reminded being 235, but you know what mine did? My knees that were falling apart and my back. I'm like, I don't know what, before I started really lifting, probably about 190. So 235 was a lot. I said, I got to lose some LBs, Miles. 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
5: Hey folks, welcome to another edition of My Car Guru. Today, I'm going to save you some money, make you some money even. Was it Ben Franklin that said, a penny saved is a penny earned? So maybe you need to have that same perspective, because I'm going to save you some pennies. A lot of this has to do with something that you already own. and that is your car. And what I'm going to talk to you about is the way car dealers look at your vehicle, because it is a slightly different perspective than what you may think. And some of the detail things that they try to take into account when you're trying to trade your car that you could actually influence and improve. You could save money by just doing some very simple things. And it's stuff that's really easy to remember. Don't we love things like that? Especially as we get older, things that are easy to remember. I find too many things easy to forget, but let's move on from there. Okay, so I was interested in Edmunds.com and their evaluation tool that they use for used cars. You know, so let's say that you're thinking about trading cars. You can go to KellyBlueBook.com or Edmunds.com and go through this process answering a bunch of questions about your car, and they will come up with an approximate value of what you could expect. Now remember, your car is worth what somebody's willing to pay you for it. It's not actually worth what some dealer says that he may pay you for it. Like there's a lot of ads out there for, we'll pay you thousands over Kelley Blue Book value, or hundreds over this, or millions over that. That doesn't really tell you anything, because you've got to look at what you're comparing it to. What are you trading it on? What is the number that they're paying you? How does it relate to what you're buying? 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But what if your car is actually worth $12,000 and they only pay you $10,000? Did you know that it was worth $12,000? You know, did you go to KellyBlueBook.com or Edmunds.com and come up with a totally different number than they provided you with? Because that could very easily happen. And there's lots of reasons for that. And I'm going to go over those reasons in the next few minutes to make it real simple. So are you ready? Well, first thing, let's look at this. I put my 2024 Porsche 911 in there. And it's a brand new car. It's got 2,200 miles on it now. And their offer to me, what they said it was worth, was pretty close to $105,000, all right? Now, that may sound a lot to you, but it's not, because the car retailed for $146,000. And so in 2,200 miles in a current model year, has it fallen that much in value? Well, here's the truth. I could actually sell that car on the Porsche market for about $15,000 more than I paid for it right now. So that would be in the 160s. So where the heck are they coming up with this number close to 100? Well, it's just an estimate. It's a guide. It's something that they have all these crazy computers, of course, that analyze the markets, the retail market, what vehicles like it are advertised for online. They use auction reports. I don't know if they actually get any transaction data from dealers. There's no real way to get that information. I mean, the auction is about the best place to come up with a value, because so many vehicles flow through auctions like Manheim and Odessa and you know, Carvana, all these websites that advertise vehicles, CarMax, and every dealer in the country has a website that has their cars listed, and then they push those listings to cars.com, Car Gurus, Auto Trader, you know, all these different places. And so they look at those values. And so that's, you know, the retail value of the car. When you look at all these, that would be the retail value of just a generic car. Okay. Not taking into account all the other variables. And that's where people get confused. Why isn't my car worth that? Well, it's because it's got some flaws. It's got some defects. Now, it may have been ordered with defects. For example, we had a customer come in the other day. We couldn't trade with them. They had a 2019 Ford F-150. It was loaded up. I mean, it was like a King Ranch edition. Had all the goodies on it. Sunroof, everything. You would think that'd be a very valuable truck, wouldn't you? it's two-wheel drive. Now, some of you may say, well, what's the big deal with that? Well, it's a big deal, especially in rural America where we live. Now, it may not be a big deal, and it's not really if you're in South Florida. Maybe down in Texas. I know they like their four-wheel drives. Maybe Southern California, Arizona, New Mexico, you know, all across the bottom of this country. Two-wheel drive doesn't matter because it doesn't snow down there. But if they go to the beach, you know, and they like going four-wheeling and going on, you know, maybe on trips out west to go running on some trails and that kind of stuff, it makes a big difference. But when you live where we live in the middle of the country, in Tennessee, we do get snow. Not very often, but we do. And people like to go. I mean, it is almost impossible to sell a full-size two-wheel drive truck in Tennessee now. It really is. I mean, you're going to deduct anywhere between $3,000 to $6,000 under book value. Now, the book says you deduct $1,500, but in reality, you're going to get a lot more deducted because that's just this particular market. Market matters. Where you're trying to sell the car, where you're trying to trade the car, it matters. So I guess the lesson there is if you have a two-wheel drive truck, go to South Florida to trade it. The problem with that is they won't have any four-wheel drives for you to buy because they don't, you know, that's just not the market down there. Okay, I'm going to take my first break. We're going to come back and talk about how dealers evaluate cars and what you can do to increase the value of yours. And a lot of that has to do with how you order it to begin with. So this evaluation of my car, I was, you know, people get insulted sometimes. I've seen it over the years. You tell somebody what their car's worth. How dare you? You know, my car's worth a lot more than that. And then you have to find out where they're coming from. You know, where are you getting that value? Well, I just know what I owe on it. Hey, folks, does what you owe on a car have anything to do with what it's worth? No, just like it doesn't your house. You know, if you owe $100,000 more on your house than the market, then that has nothing to do with what it's going to bring on the market, does it? So that is irrelevant. But there are a lot of things that are relevant. So let's just go through some of these questions. The first question, has the vehicle ever been in an accident? Now, it's going to show up on a Carfax or an auto check report if it's been reported to an insurance company as a loss. And the insurance company paid a claim to fix the car. It's going to show up. But what if it wasn't reported to the insurance company, which a lot of people do? Why do they do that? Because they know that their insurance rates are probably going to go up if they report the accident. If their deductible is $1,000 and it's only going to cost like $1,500 to fix it, like maybe a little fender or bumper damage, or maybe just it was run into the door and it's easily fixable. They may not report that because they don't want to affect their insurance. Makes sense, right? But now when you go in to trade the vehicle, the dealer is going to be able to see that. Maybe the paint won't match. Maybe there's overspray. Maybe there's tape lines along the door. There's all kinds of telltale signs. Well, what is the first thing that pops into their mind when they notice that damage? Where they see that it's showing an accident on the Carfax or auto check, they're going to think it's been wrecked, and they have no clue how bad. This is why when you have a fender bender and you get it fixed, take a picture of it. Let me repeat that. Take a picture of it. And if you did have an estimate written, like if you reported to your insurance company, I'm sure you did, or they wouldn't have paid for it, get a copy of that estimate, take the picture, put in a little folder or an envelope, stick it in your glove box. That's all you got to do. Simple. And you will have that record because when the dealer looks at it, you can confess right up front, well, I had a little fender bender, and here's a picture of what we did, and here's a copy of the estimate. Oh, can we keep this so that we can show this to the next owner? You sure can. Well, that's just a minor thing. That really won't affect the value. See, I may have just made you $3,000 or $4,000 because of the elimination of doubt. And that is probably the best thing I'm going to tell you so far. So it's all downhill from here, but let's just keep rolling. Well, this is definitely a biggie. If the vehicle has frame damage, sometimes that's noted on the Carfax or auto check report. What is the frame on a car? Well, that's basically the structure underneath that holds the body on a full-size truck or like an Expedition or a Suburban. They have actually big old frame rails that if you took you can actually lift the body off of the vehicle and you'll still have these big frames there that looks kind of like a ladder if you were to stand it up. It's got crossbars on it. If that thing gets really badly bent, it can be totally replaced. We used to do that all the time. Now, most vehicles will be totaled if the frame is bent that badly because of all the airbags and other safety equipment. But 20, 25 years ago, we would actually lift the body off, replace the frame, actually take the engine off, transmission, all the components off the frame, put those on the new frame, then lower the body back down and bolt it on there. This is after the body work was done, or sometimes before the body work was done. So that's the frame on a vehicle like that. Now, on a unibody constructed vehicle, then the body and the frame are just one big shell. Okay, so if you're driving a Honda Accord or you're driving any small SUV, any midsize SUV, any modern sports car, they are all unitized bodies. That's a body and frame made together. So if they say it has frame damage, they're talking about the components where the wheels and the drivetrain attaches and the bumpers. So if you're hitting the front end of a unibody car and it bends one of the rails that supports the bumper and it actually gets into the underside, that's considered frame damage. Even though all of that is connected to the windshield frame and the door frames and all that. What it does is it gets the vehicle out of alignment. So if a car's hit really hard in like the right front corner, on a unibody vehicle, it can affect the left side of the vehicle. It can affect the right rear of the vehicle because it's all tied together and when metal starts bending, it just has a ripple effect throughout the body. I mean, you can get hit in the right front fender and it put a crinkle in the top of the roof. Pretty serious business. And again, if you're hit that hard and the airbags go off and destroys the headlights and the bumpers and puts a crinkle in the top of the vehicle, that vehicle's totaled today. But in many circumstances, if it's not hit that hard and it is confined to just like a quarter of the vehicle, the right front quarter, or you know the left rear, whatever, they'll fix them. But it will show up as frame damage. Again, what do? You take pictures and you get a copy of the estimate. You put them in an envelope. You can write whatever you want to on the outside, you know, 2023 accident through State Farm. And you just put it in your glove box and then you pull it out and people can see that. Because folks, what's going to happen? They're going to look at that auto check or the Carfax report and their mind is going to take them to a whole lot more damage than what actually occurred. And it will help put more money in your pocket. So it's pretty simple. Now, the next question on this list is, does the vehicle have any flood damage? Now, I was talking to my salespeople yesterday morning about, you know, how do you tell if a car's been underwater or been wet? And, you know, you can stick your head in a car and you just get that musty smell. You know, when most people leave their windows down and or their sunroof open or their convertible top down and there's a tremendous rain that gets really wet, soaks the carpet, what do? They get a shop vac and they suck as much water as they can out through the carpet. And maybe they leave it out in the sun. Maybe they don't even suck any water out of it. They just roll down the windows and hopefully it's going to dry out in 90-degree heat. It's not going to. It may be dry on the top surface, but folks, you can't. There's so many places for water to go. If the water is really, if it gets really saturated, you got to pull the seats out. You got to pull the carpet out. And you got to get a vacuum and you dry it all out because there's all these little channels and places for water to rest. And when it does, when it mixes with all those, you know, food particles and hair particles and skin particles that, you know, tend to fall off of us, it creates some nast, if you know what I mean. And so the only way to take care of that is to go all the way. If you stick your head in a car and you get that musty smell, it's a turnoff. Now, you may be used to it, but that guy that's appraising your car, he's going to think the worst. He's going to think this is a flood car, and he's going to knock off 30% of the value right off the top because he's thinking, okay, I'm going to have to replace this carpet, all the insulation under the carpet, maybe even the seat fabrics and the seat cushions. You see what I'm talking about? You can save yourself a lot of money by taking it to a detail shop and having them suck out all that water the right way and let that carpet, you know, lay it out on the asphalt and let it dry out real good. This may have never happened to you. It's happened to me twice, personally. And I ended up having to replace, I left the sunroof open on a on a brand new 2019 F-250 overnight. And it's, I mean, there was water floating. I mean, floating. There was water standing on my leather seats. Console, the cup holders were full of water. It was bad. Ended up having to replace all the leather. That was an insurable event, but still broke my heart. You know, and they had to pull the carpet out and all that stuff. And there was water everywhere. That's how I know this stuff, because I've had to, I've been through it. Okay, some of the other things on this evaluation, has the car been smoked in? Are there any interior parts broken or inoperable? Are there any rips or tears or stains in the interior? Are there any other adverse smells? I mean, folks, I mean, when we spill stuff, when we just live in our vehicles, you know, go to soccer games, we're all sweaty and stuff, get in a car, you know, a lot of it stays there. And before you take your car in to get it appraised, goodness, get it detailed. So what? I mean, if it costs $200 to get your car detailed, it could make you $2,000, because it just, it makes the person appraising your car feel a whole lot better. Mechanically, does the car start and drive well? Are there any mechanical issues? Any warning lights? You know, does it have a check engine light? If it's on, don't trade it with it on. Take it to some place and get it diagnosed and find out what it is. If you can take it to a dealership, if you don't have the money to pay for the repair, at least you can go to the dealership with a printout and say, this is exactly what they said was wrong with my car. Again, that will keep them from deducting as much. Are there any fluid leaks? I mean, if they look underneath the car and see a bunch of oil leaking, you think that's going to help your appraisal? No, it's not. Exterior, are there any panels in need of current paint or bodywork? Any damage to the windows? Like, we bought a vehicle at the auction. It was a Ford Escape, and the rear glass, apparently the windshield wiper insert had failed. And so actually the metal on the part of the windshield wiper was touching the back glass and just scratched the you-know-what out of it. And my cleanup shop, we got the car, we bought it from the auction, we put it on the lot, and we couldn't figure out why nobody was buying it. Then one day I walked behind and said, what's with all these scratches here? That's why nobody's buying this vehicle. We fixed it, we sold it. You know, so that's you got to do those things too when it's your own personal car. Any rust or hail damage that you didn't get fixed? Does the windshield need to be replaced? You know, this, if you have a crack, if you have a star in your windshield, you go in to trade the car, they're going to charge you double what it would cost for you to put your windshield in. There's another couple hundred dollars I've already made you. Okay, just a couple more things about how to not having major deductions on your appraisal and therefore extracting money out of your pocket that you don't want to. You know, a lot of people just minimize this. They think it's no real big deal, or they just don't even think about it. But we're not talking about, you know, spending too much at the grocery store, or, you know, going out to eat and ordering too much and having a big bill for it. We're talking about thousands of dollars that people just blow when they go to a car dealership because they're not prepared to do business. Now, we've talked about all the other negotiating things, and we'll get to that as we move down the road repeatedly, because it's a big issue. But this is just about what you already own, and that's your car.
0: How did I lose weight? And I did. Lean, right here. I did. I love this stuff. Listen, Brickhouse Nutrition been with me for a long time. So chatting with Miles, I'm up at like 235. True story. I never minded being 235, but you know what minded? My knees that were falling apart and my back. 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I said, I got to lose some LBs, Miles. 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
6: From ABC News, I'm Sherry Preston. Aid is on the way from the United States to Venezuela as crews continue searching through collapsed buildings looking for any survivors from the devastating twin earthquakes this week.
7: Emergency crews digging through mountains of concrete and twisted metal. Crowds cheering as people are freed from the rubble. Four-year-old Adrian carried to safety. Venezuelan TV showing three more children covered in dust pulled out alive. This woman saying she held onto a doorframe during the quake and watched her friend disappear.
6: ABC's Victor Oquendo, at least 589 people have been confirmed killed and more than 4,000 injured, tens of thousands believed still trapped. Iran striking a ship passing through the Strait of Hormuz, even though President Trump said just last night the strait was fully open. ABC's Rachel Scott's at the White House.
8: This is a clear escalation, and it's unclear this morning how this is going to impact the ongoing negotiations on making a longer-term deal to end this war. We are told that Iranian forces launched a drone strike on a cargo ship that was passing in the Strait of Hormuz. The strike stopped traffic in the strait. Oil prices jumping after the attack, but have fallen below $70 a barrel this morning. All of it, though, contradicting the president, who just hours earlier and later claimed that the strait was open as he praised the talks.
6: In a 6-3 ruling yesterday, the Supreme Court paved the way for the deportation of thousands of Haitian and Syrian immigrants as it ends their temporary protected status. The court has not ruled on birthright citizenship, which President Trump signed an executive order to end. His Deputy Chief of Staff Stephen Miller saying,
9: obviously the right and correct way to end birthright citizenship is for the Supreme Court to rule what the 14th Amendment clearly and correctly means. But one way or another, this nation has to end birthright citizenship.
6: President Trump's former National Security Advisor John Bolton expected to appear in federal court today, pleading guilty to mishandling classified information. This is ABC News.
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6: Parts of Europe continue sweltering. That extreme heat and humidity is headed east now to Switzerland, Germany, Austria, and elsewhere. In London, bus drivers have been battling heat fatigue, and this store owner, Arun Raj, is facing melted inventory.
12: We had like at least 400 to 500 pounds worth of chocolates were thrown away. Yeah. And for a small shopkeeper, it is a big money.
6: Dozens of people have drowned trying to cool off. Wildfires in the western U.S., including in Utah, where extreme fire risk has triggered a statewide ban on fireworks for the nation's 250th birthday, this Independence Day.
13: As crews in the air and on the ground fight the flames, some homeowners have taken matters into their own hands.
14: I just wanted to save my house.
13: Ray Dean has lived in Eureka, Utah for 80 years and used a garden hose to fight the flames approaching his home. And he won.
14: I'm feeling good. I'm thankful.
13: Meanwhile, the Cottonwood Fire in southern Utah has destroyed hundreds of cabins, condominiums, and a large part of Eagle Point Resort. Jim Ryan, ABC News.
6: 4th of July travel is already underway with record numbers of people expected to travel. American Airlines projecting more than 8 million flyers. United anticipating 6 million. AAA estimating more than 72 million people will be on the roads through July 5th. Nearly 700,000 bags of potato chips have been recalled due to salmonella. The chips in question, Utz-owned potato chip Zaps and Dirty brand. Sherry Preston, ABC News.
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15: Pleasant summer day on this Friday afternoon, upper 80s. We'll look for a few scattered storms developing later this evening. Otherwise, a pretty seasonable summer day. Heading into the weekend, higher chance for rain, potential flooding as well, some heavy downpours on Saturday, another round of showers and storms on Sunday. So weather's definitely going to become more unsettled over the weekend.
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5: Hey folks, it's me again, Leonard B. Lawson, the car guru, and I guess some people's only reason for living. Now, that's not true, but I do have several people. One guy, and I've said this before, uses me to go to sleep at night because he has tinnitus or tinnitus or whatever you call when you've got a ringing in your ear. So he listens to me because he says I put him to sleep. And then I have other people that use me as an alarm clock. They are retired. And they want to get up late, I guess. I had this one lady said, I don't even get out of bed until your show's over. And I guess that's because it's on local radio. And then we have the podcast, which is the same as the radio show, except it has a catchy musical introduction. So when I'm recording the show for the podcast, I have to add some music. And you know, you can't even just go online and download some ZZ Top or Creedence Clearwater Revival as the music behind your show. No, because if you do, you'll get sued. No, you have to subscribe. You have to actually buy a soundtrack. So that's what I did. Found one that sounded kind of bluegrassy, kind of a modern bluegrassy sound. And that's what I use. One time I downloaded a photograph. I didn't. Somebody who was upgrading my website downloaded a photograph and put it on my website. I got a letter from a lawyer in California several months later suing me for $30,000 for using that picture of a typewriter. We settled. I ended up having to pay, I think it was $1,500 or something like that. I could have actually purchased a similar picture of a typewriter, but little did I know. It was basically copyrighted, and you're not supposed to use copyrighted material. So I started subscribing to these couple services. I can't remember the name of them, but anyway, they have pictures that you can purchase, and you can run them and not have to worry about getting sued. Speaking of getting sued, I was talking to a lady the other day in the, well, she was in the Nissan showroom waiting on service. And we were just having the best time and talking about service issues that people have and how sometimes you'll run into a really serious problem. She said, how often do you get sued by people? And I had to think back. I said, well, knock on wood. for me, it's been about 45 years I got sued. One of my salespeople, let's see, what year was this? No, it was 1985, so that's more like 41 years. But one of my salespeople was selling a 1985 Camaro Z28 that had been a demo. One of my salespeople had driven it. It was one of the reasons why I eliminated demos altogether, was a result of this lawsuit. But he was driving it to work one day and slid through an intersection. It was not a busy intersection. It was just a neighborhood intersection. And he had hit his brakes. It was slick and slid and hit the opposite curb. It messed up the spoiler. And I think he hit it pretty hard. And we had to do a little bit of paint work to the very nose of the vehicle. It didn't affect any type of drivability, any mechanical parts, just some cosmetic things. Well, we put it out there on the lot, and we were selling it as is with all its faults, which when you're selling a demo, you have to put these FTC labels in the window, just like you do with any used car. It's considered, well, they just make you do it on demos. Even though the car's never been titled before, the FTC doesn't care. That FTC is the Federal Trade Commission. So we have to put these labels in this vehicle. So we had one in it. It said, as is, no warranty, but it still had the remaining factory warranty. And there was a little note at the bottom, a little box you can check. It says, with remaining factory warranty. So the customer came in one day and he looked at the car and he drove it and he liked it and he bought it. Well, when they came in to tell me about the deal, I knew about the vehicle and I said, okay, did we get some kind of a statement from them? Did we get something signed that he knows that it was a demo and that it had been damaged? I said, oh yeah. Yeah, we got it. We didn't. And that was a big mistake. Because that guy sued us about, it's about a year. He came back and he said, well, I found out this thing's been wrecked. I took it to a shop and they saw overspray on like the radiator support. And of course, whoever painted the thing, I guess my body shop, had gotten a little overspray on there and didn't get it off. So he just assumes that the whole front end's been knocked off of it. And he sues me. What does he sue me for? Well, he didn't sue me at first. First, he said, I want you to give me all my money back. I said, for what? And they said, well, because it's been wrecked. I said, it's not been wrecked. I mean, he hit a curb. Well, you didn't disclose it. Well, my salesperson said we did. I pulled the file, didn't see anything in there where we had disclosed anything. But at the time, I poo-pooed it. I didn't think it was a big problem. That was a big mistake. Because I probably could have gotten out of that deal, turn around, maybe lost $1,500 by reselling it. It wouldn't have been a big issue. Fast forward, he sues me in, I don't know which court it was, but they even had a jury. It was a civil lawsuit. And we lost that case. And the jury, I'll never forget when the jury asked the judge, hey, judge, is there a limit on damages that we can impose on this dealer? And he said, no, there's no limit. So not only did we have to give him all his money back, but they hit us with $25,000 in punitive damages. Yep. I was in shock and embarrassed. And so my attorney said, this won't stand, Lenny. Don't worry about it. We'll appeal it. We did. We appealed it. Tennessee Appellate Court, they overturned it. Well, they didn't completely overturn it. They said, yeah, he can have his money back, but no punitive damages on a right of rescission case, because that was the basis that they were suing us. He wanted to be able to rescind the sale. And the judge said, well, you can rescind it, and it's a right of rescission case, but you can't have punitive damages because that's not the way the law is written in the state of Tennessee. Guess what he did? He appealed to the state Supreme Court. He had some pretty aggressive lawyers. State Supreme Court said, yep, we're going to change the law. So the case is called Lawson Chevrolet, or no, Ted Seaton versus Lawson Chevrolet. And it changed contract law in the state of Tennessee. You are. Seems like there was another lawsuit, and then I remembered when we were sued by a guy that had an SS Monte Carlo with a fastback looking glass. It was a pretty decent car. I mean, what passed for a hot car back then would be like nothing right now. It'd be like a Nissan Versa, because those cars were not fast. But he loved his SS Monte Carlo. And he had stopped to get some parts, and he was backing out of the parking place. And I don't know whether he missed his brake or hit his gas pedal while he was in reverse, but he slammed into one of our light poles. Who did he sue? He should have sued himself, but he sued me, and I had to go to court. And yeah, we won that case. And after the case, we're walking out of the courtroom. He said, hey, Lenny. And I said, yes. Turned around, because he'd been a good customer of ours. He said, you don't care if I still get my oil changes there, do you? And I said, no, that's fine. We had a good laugh about that one. But that's pretty much it. Have you ever had to sue a dealer or felt like suing a car dealer over some type of an issue? Well, if you do, then there's a couple things that you really have to do to make sure that it is a legitimate case. Number one, complain to the manufacturer. File a complaint with the customer assistance hotline and get a case number. Now, usually this is reserved for vehicle problems. You know, you've had it in the shop for 3 weeks and they haven't fixed your problem, or you've been back three or four times for the same problem they haven't gotten it fixed. Would it qualify for the lemon law? Only if it's in the first 12 months or 12,000 miles of your purchase. And you can't file a lemon law case on a used car or anything over 12 months or 12,000 miles. Doesn't mean you can't sue the dealer, though. You can. I don't recommend it unless they're just jerks, and there are plenty of them in the car business. You know, very arrogant people who don't really care about their customers. They have such high volume, they don't have time to care, I guess. I don't know. But I don't want to make anybody mad. I live in a relatively small community, big county, a very big area in East Tennessee. And I've just found it better to sit down with the customer and solve the problem. Make them happy. Maybe you can't do everything they want. My rule has always been, don't tell them what you can't do. Tell them what you can do. And then negotiate from there. Because it boils down to negotiations. But you want them leaving happy to where they're not going to badmouth you. Because people can really, really hurt you online. Used to when somebody had bad service or whatever, they could tell their immediate family and maybe their circle of friends, but the circle of influence wasn't as great as it is right now when you've got 2,000 friends on Facebook and most of them you've never seen in your life. You know, they're just people. You just keep adding friends because your ego needs it. But yeah, you can do a lot of damage with Google ratings and things like that. But my recommendation is to go in and talk to the dealer and try to find who owns the place. Now, in a large dealer group, the dealer is in a corporate office somewhere in New York or South Carolina or California, Michigan. You know, they're not in the store. They have general managers that run the store. General managers that run stores are held accountable for a couple things: market effectiveness. You know, they want to make sure that they're selling enough cars in the marketplace. Profitability is the biggest thing. Customer satisfaction scores are important to most dealer groups. They want to be ranked highly. But the number one thing is profitability. And a general manager that's focused on his pay plan and you come in and you want him to give you $2,000 back because of a botched repair, he doesn't really want to do that because that comes out of his pocket. So it's important to go in and talk to him, though. Now, if you go into a dealership and you feel like people keep running interference for you, you keep leaving messages, they won't call you back, you've got an issue, then maybe it's time for a legal letter from a lawyer. Because that dealership is not, well, number one, you shouldn't have bought the car from them anyway. But how would you know? Well, typically, if you're really attuned to this and you've been listening to this show, you can tell the first time you're greeted at the dealership what kind of store they are by the salespeople, by their demeanor, by what they say. What kind of monthly payment you're looking for? If you hear that, that's the wrong kind of place to be because it's a profit store. I mean, we our goal is to make a profit for sure, but that's all they care about. And pay plans. How the sales managers get paid, how the salespeople get paid, how the general manager gets paid. Because the guy that owns the dealership, he's in Atlanta. And he just gets a check in the mail also. And sometimes they, you know, look at the numbers and stuff like that. As long as the dealership is staying afloat, making a profit, sending him a check, they don't care. But if you have a dealership that has local owners, you know, we have some groups in the Tri-Cities, for example, the Wallace Group and Champion Chevrolet and Johnson City and Kingsport. I mean, they're not owned by some big corporation. I mean, it is a corporation, but those people that own those stores, even though they own multiple stores, live here. But there are other dealerships in the Tri-Cities. I won't name them, but they don't live here. And they've moved here from all over the country. And so they're there for one purpose only. And those are the ones that are going to run from you if you have a serious problem. But if you do have a problem and the dealer is present, go see them. Sit down and talk with them. Don't threaten them. Tell them what the situation is. And don't hit them hard on Google ratings or Facebook or anything like that before you go talk to them. Because that makes them less likely to help you. You've already done the damage. And don't threaten that either. You could say something like this. You know, I've had this problem. Your guys haven't been able to fix it. It's really getting frustrating. I really want to be able to give you guys top ratings on Google and with the manufacturer. But right now, that's kind of hard. I'm not feeling that way. You know, that's less of a threat than I'm going to tear you up on Google ratings. I'll give you one star. You know, people tend to push back on that. Just like when you go into a business and start raising your voice and yelling and giving the servers at a restaurant a hard time or the people that own a car dealership, you know, creating a scene in the service drive, yelling and screaming. What good does that do you? Zero. Because those are human beings you're yelling at, and they don't like that. They respect people that take them into a private office and sit down and have a conversation. And I agree that it can be an emotional experience when you've been without your car for 2 months and you're getting the runaround. But you'll get a whole lot more by being reasonable than by being a jerk. And then if they don't respond, you've got good notes, you've got all your documentation, you go see a lawyer. And you have the lawyer send him a letter. And if that doesn't work, then if he thinks you have a case, then you sue him. And you do it in the right court. You know, you just got to make sure that you have a good legal representation and that they know what they're doing. And then maybe you'll win. It's not an easy road, though. It's better not to have to go through all that. That we have enough stresses in our lives than to have to go through something like that. Now, sometimes the manufacturer will step in and offer buybacks and give customers extended warranties. Many cases, not as much as they used to, but they'll offer trade assistance. But again, what they do is so much dependent upon your loyalty to that business. Now, let's say that in your household, your wife drives a Honda Accord and you drive a Chevy Silverado and you're having all kinds of problems with that Silverado and you've never darkened the dealer's door since you bought it. You've taken it to the fast lube places. Maybe you took it to the Honda dealership for that matter. And then you have some, well, you run out of warranty and then you have some major event and you go in and say, you know, I need you all to take care of this. They're going to tell you it's out of warranty and there's nothing they can do. But if they look into their computer system and they see you had all your oil changes done there, you've been a regular maintenance customer, you had a brake job done, you replaced your windshield wipers, you've got history with that dealership. Matter of fact, you know the names of one or two of the service advisors. You've met the service manager. You've even met the general manager of the dealership, the guy that runs the place, or the dealer himself. You have a mechanical issue out and you're out of warranty, you're going to get some help. They're going to go to battle for you. That, folks, is the value of relationship. It's not just how much money you've spent there. It's because they've seen you. They know your name. They like you. You like them. You trust each other. That's what makes things work. Really, that's what makes the world.
0: How did I lose weight? And I did. Lean, right here. I did. I love this stuff. 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So chatting with Miles, I'm up at like 235. True story, I never minded being 235, but you know what minded? 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
5: 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You know, everybody just wants to be entertained now. You know, they just want to see these wild people going off online. And then when they have an issue, maybe they think that that's what you do, you know, to get a business or to, you know, handle a situation with a neighbor, whatever. Where do we learn how to be nice? And I think that's what we're all called to do. You know, I think, number one, people like to be acknowledged. And if you can acknowledge somebody, their presence, their existence as a human being, and be nice to them and compliment them, think of something good to say instead of just, how you doing? What's up? You know, say something good. And it's just amazing how something good will come back, kind of like a boomerang, if you know how to throw one. My dad was the best at this. He developed so many good relationships over the years. It just amazes me. I'll go into a business or I'll run into somebody and they'll still come up to me and say, I just loved your dad. 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But in his old age, I created an office down here for him at my Ford dealership. He would sit in there and play solid.

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0: All right, I got to tell you, I didn't even start on this until early this morning, but Rogue Khanna, the Wall Street wizard, the Wizard of Wall Street, he's the Wolf of Wall Street, maybe. And these Democrats and Rob Menendez, whose father's in the penitentiary for being a corrupt senator, and the Democrats say, hey, let's elect his son to the House of Representatives. Good idea. But I want to get back to Rogue Khanna, and I'm going to give Michael Lucci an opportunity to respond to Rogue Khanna, because we're on the side of truth, justice, and the American way. And they're talking about birthright citizenship, which the Supreme Court is taking up right now and may rule on Tuesday of next week. But why don't you hear the rest of this, and then a man from the Heritage Foundation straightening it all out.
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2: WJCW News, I'm Jacob Townsend. Six people arrested after undercover operation targeting suspected online predators. Bristol, Tennessee Police Department reports that each individual engaged in conversations of explicit sexual nature with the BTPD, posing as a female under the age of 18. In some cases, the men are also accused of sending or requesting nude photographs and made arrangements to supposed juveniles. The six men are 27-year-old Darren Coffey of Morristown, 31-year-old Justin Miller of Elizabethan, 22-year-old James Gross of Bristol, 23-year-old Gabriel Rose of Bluff City, 53-year-old Robert Isbell of Bristol, and 46-year-old Jason Baker, also of Bristol, Tennessee. Greenville man arrests after an armed robbery at a corner market in Greenville on Tuesday. The Greenville Police Department reports that David M. Saylor allegedly robbed the Forest Hills Corner Market at 1302 Snaps Ferry Road at around 9 a.m. Tuesday. Saylor reportedly left with $180. A search warrant was executed at Saylor's house, during which deputies found a firearm along with other evidence related to the robbery. He's

0: Hospitality Group says the 30-year July 4th fireworks tradition on Boone Lake is officially on. The Friday's Holler Fireworks Spectacular will happen on Boone Lake near Rockingham Marina on July 4th at 9:45 p.m. Organizers say boaters are reminded to arrive early and maintain safe distances from the launch site. I'm Jacob Townsend with WJCW News.
1: Pleasant summer day on this Friday afternoon, upper 80s. We'll look for a few scattered storms developing later this evening. Otherwise, a pretty seasonable summer day. Heading into the weekend, higher chance for rain, potential flooding as well, some heavy downpours on Saturday, another round of showers and storms on Sunday. So weather's definitely going to become more unsettled over the weekend.

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0: Very pleased to say my friend Hung Cao, born in Saigon, Vietnam, came to the United States as a little child, 4 or 5 years old, fleeing the communists there with his father. Out of Saigon, South Vietnam. I've been to Saigon. It's beautiful and wonderful. I want to go back to Saigon, actually. And Hung Cao just visited Vietnam. And he's got a tweet. Now he's acting Secretary of the Navy. And he's got a Twitter account, as you might imagine. And he tweeted out a great thing. Acting Secretary of the Navy, Hung Cao, Naval Academy grad, U.S. Naval Academy grad, leaving Vietnam as a refugee 51 years ago and returning today as the Acting Secretary of the Navy is a powerful full-circle reminder of what is possible when blessed with freedom and opportunity. That's the United States of America, not communism. The Democrats are communism. Our productive visit strengthened U.S.-Vietnam relations and our naval partnership. Progress often starts simple. Two sailors, he said, and it's great stuff. Two sailors sitting down, sharing a common bond, working together to achieve mutual goals. What a great American story Hung Cao is. Now, he ran as a Republican for the Senate in Virginia, and the Democrats sabotaged him because they're racists and they're anti-American, but at least they're pro-communists. Amazing stuff. Talking about his accomplishments there.
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2: WJCW News, I'm Jacob Townsend. Six people arrested after undercover operation targeting suspected online predators. Bristol, Tennessee Police Department reports that each individual engaged in conversations of explicit sexual nature of the BTPD, posing as a female under the age of 18. In some cases, the men are also accused of sending or requesting nude photographs and made arrangements to supposed juveniles. The six men are 27-year-old Darren Coffey of Morristown, 31-year-old Justin Miller of Elizabethan, 22-year-old James Gross of Bristol, 23-year-old Gabriel Rose of Bluff City, 53-year-old Robert Isbell of Bristol, and 46-year-old Jason Baker, also of Bristol, Tennessee. Greenville man arrests after an armed robbery at a corner market in Greenville on Tuesday. The Greenville Police Department reports that David M. Saylor allegedly robbed the Forest Hills Corner Market at 1302 Snaps Ferry Road at around 9 a.m. Tuesday. Saylor reportedly left with $180. A search warrant was executed at Saylor's house, during which deputies found a firearm along with other evidence related to the robbery. He's been charged with aggravated robbery and is being held on an $80,000 bond. Virginia allows $27 million in a budget for Southwest Virginia projects. Earlier this week, the Virginia General Assembly voted to pass the two-year budget for the Commonwealth. Included in the funding was $7 million for the Coalfield Expressway project in Buchanan County. The project is expected to improve access to industrial sites, support tourism, strengthen regional transportation networks, and provide safer travel routes for residents and businesses. There's also $20 million designated to begin construction on an inland port in Washington County, Virginia. The port will help strengthen Southwest Virginia's economy, expand freight and logistics opportunities, and enhance the

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All right. The mayor of New York that the Democrats elected is, of course, a communist. And jihadi, and he hates America, and he's anti-Semite. And that makes him the backbone of the Democrat Party today. And he's got all kinds of great ideas. There's a funny thing. He's talking about Haitians in New York, because Haitians are apparently the backbone of New York City now. And this is pretty amazing stuff, I've got to say. This is a funny one, too. I haven't even gotten to this. The World Cup, because, you know, a lot of Euro lefties and all that with the World Cup. The World Cup, they decided long ago that they're going to, because it's Pride Month, which means gay Pride Month, not being proud of anything else. Just, you know, if you're a man that has sex with men, then it's your Pride Month. But if you're a man that has sex with women, then it's not your Pride Month. And we got that. But here's a great story. The left wingers at Mediaite put this story up. The World Cup Pride match. They've got a pride match during the World Cup, scheduled for Seattle. It's going to be in Seattle, Washington. And a lot of lefties there. They have a monument to Lenin there that they're very proud of, a giant bronze statue of Vladimir Lenin, the Bolshevik revolutionary. But here it is. World Cup Pride match schedule in Seattle. Going to be in Seattle. Will be

0: Capitol Hill today. Bill Malugin at Fox News ran into the Department of Homeland Security General Counsel. More Haiti stuff here. He said, I asked DHS General Counsel James Percival if DHS will allow a grace period for the 300,000-plus Haitians who are having their temporary protective status terminated to leave the country, or will arrests and deportations begin immediately? And James Percival, the general counsel, said, it's closing time. They don't have to go home, but they can't stay here. As a song lyrics, that's closing time. Time for all the Haitian kids to go where they will be from. That's I Know Who I Want to Take Me Home. Good stuff. You know, if you try to restore law and order in this country, the Democrat Party will rise up and recreate the Confederate States of America.
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2: From ABC News, I'm Mike Dubusky. Former Trump National Security Advisor John Bolton has pleaded guilty today to illegally retaining national security information. Bolton entering his plea to a single felony count before District Judge Theodore Chuang.
3: As he stood before a federal judge, the former National Security Advisor admitted his guilt and said he's sorry for it. John Bolton acknowledged he illegally shared classified information in emails with his wife and daughter. Maryland U.S. Attorney Kelly Hayes is a hacker believed to be associated with Iran, successfully got into Bolton's account.
4: He put our national security at grave risk in violation of the law.
3: As part of the plea deal, prosecutors have agreed not to seek more than a 5-year prison sentence. Bolton's sentencing is set for October 28th. Stephen Portnoy, ABC News, Washington.
2: The death toll in Venezuela is mounting, with now nearly 600 people confirmed dead following this week's severe earthquakes. 25,000 people are still unaccounted for.
5: Emergency crews digging through mountains of concrete and twisted metal. Crowds cheering as people are freed from the rubble. 4-year-old Adrian carried to safety. Venezuelan TV showing 3 more children covered in dust pulled out alive. This woman saying she held onto a doorframe during the quake and watched her friend disappear.
2: ABC's Victor Akendo reporting from Florida. An international aid effort is mobilizing, but the main airport in Caracas remains closed for now. New violence in the Middle East as Iran fires a drone at a cargo ship sailing through the Strait of Hormuz, hitting and damaging that ship's bridge. The ship was traveling through the southern part of the strait near the coast of Oman. President Trump maintains the strait remains open despite the violence. There are more than 3 dozen wildfires burning in a dozen states in the West. In Arizona, a car explosion part sparked a fire, forcing Highway 87 outside Phoenix to shut down for a time. You're listening to ABC News.
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8: WJCW News, I'm Jacob Townsend. 6 people arrested after undercover operation targeting suspected online predators. The Bristol, Tennessee Police Department reports that each individual engaged in conversations of explicit sexual nature with the BTPD, posing as a female under the age of 18. In some cases, the men are also accused of sending or requesting nude photographs and made arrangements to supposed juveniles. The 6 men are 27-year-old Darren Coffey of Morristown, 31-year-old Justin Miller of Elizabethan, 22-year-old James Gross of Bristol, 23-year-old Gabriel Rose of Bluff City, 53-year-old Robert Isbell of Bristol, and 46-year-old Jason Baker, also of Bristol, Tennessee. Greenville man arrests after an armed robbery at a corner market in Greenville on Tuesday.
9: The Greenville Police Department reports that David M. Saylor allegedly robbed the Forest Hills Corner Market at 1302 Snaps Ferry Road at around 9 a.m. Tuesday. Saylor reportedly left with $180. A search warrant was executed at Saylor's house, during which deputies found a firearm along with other evidence related to the robbery. He's been charged with aggravated robbery and is being held on an $80,000 bond. Virginia allows $27 million in a budget for Southwest Virginia projects. Earlier this week, the Virginia General Assembly voted to pass the two-year budget for the Commonwealth. Included in the funding was $7 million for the Coalfield Expressway project in Buchanan County. The project is expected to improve access to industrial sites, support tourism, strengthen regional transportation networks, and provide safer travel routes for residents and businesses. There's also $20 million designated to begin construction on an inland port in Washington County, Virginia. The port will help strengthen Southwest Virginia's economy, expand freight and logistics opportunities, and enhance the region's competitiveness for future business growth. The Peerless Hospitality Group says the 30-year July 4th fireworks tradition on Boone Lake is officially on. The Friday's Holler Fireworks Spectacular will happen on Boone Lake near Rockingham Marina on July 4th at 9:45 p.m. Organizers say boaters are reminded to arrive early and maintain safe distances from the launch site. I'm Jacob Townsend with WJCW News.
10: 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We'll look for

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0: Did you see that the WNBA did finally get around to punishing Alyssa Thomas for punching Caitlin Clark in the throat the other night? In a video that just went like supernova viral this week, you're watching as Caitlin Clark falls to the ground. The ball is nowhere near her. And then a couple of these Phoenix Mercury players descend on her like she just got mugged. And Alyssa Thomas, the one girl, I'm just watching the video. Alyssa Thomas plants her fist directly in Caitlin's throat, which I believe the proper terminology for that is a throat punch. That would be a throat punch. So the WNBA, after hearing the public outcry, finally, people are watching the WNBA. They reacted to this finally late yesterday, and they said, upon post-game review, this is the statement. Listen to the legalese, the way they wrote this. Upon post-game review, the Phoenix Mercury's Alyssa Thomas has received a flagrant foul 2 penalty and a 1-game suspension for recklessly making contact with her fist to the throat area of Indiana Fever Caitlin Clark. It was announced today by the WNBA. What is that waste of ink? Recklessly making contact with her fist to the throat area? You couldn't just say for throat punching Caitlin Clark? The whole thing is crazy. And they really are attacking their own golden goose. You know what a difference Caitlin Clark makes? Just to give you a sense of like the difference. You know that in a lot of towns, they don't have stadiums that are big enough to accommodate Caitlin Clark's crowds. Like the normal WNBA teams, a lot of them play in smaller arenas when they're playing normal games, okay? So just by way of example that I'm aware of, the Washington Mystics, which is a WNBA team, they play in a 4,200-seat arena called the Care First Arena, normally. 4,200 seats, okay? Small place. When Caitlin Clark comes to town, they move it to the Capital One Arena. That's where the men play. That's where you have the Washington Capitals play. It's a 20,000-seat arena. Why? How is it that you have 5 times the audience? The answer is Caitlin Clark, and you are punching your breadwinner directly in the throat. And the WNBA decided that the solution to this, after the outrage that's ensued, is a 1-game suspension. What? Let's explore this. Let's just go through a mental exercise for a moment. If Caitlin Clark had punched Alyssa Thomas, is that her name, Alyssa Thomas? If she had punched her in the throat, yeah, Alyssa Thomas, would she be getting a 1-game suspension?
1: No.
0: No. They'd probably arrest her right there on the court. The cops would come out, they would arrest her. And they would send the male cops in. They would really do it up. They would be like, we got to place her under arrest. They would kick her out of the league. I think Caitlin should test this. We should see. 1-game suspension. I mean, that's not much of a consequence. Next time you see Alyssa Thomas, slap her. Just give her. And you know what? I give you full permission. Open hand. Just a full
2: Will
0: open
2: Smith
0: hand.
2: Style.
0: Just Will Smith. Just slap her. And you can do forehand. You don't even have to do backhand. Forehand. Whatever you want, actually. Dealer's choice, Caitlin. Do whatever you want. Let's just see. Do you get a 1-game suspension? Because Alyssa Thomas just got a 1-game suspension for throat punching Caitlin. They really have it out for her. And I've seen people claiming like she should hang it up. She should just go to Europe, make a ton of money, to hell with these women. I don't think so. I disagree with that. I think she should just stop being kind. Stop holding back the truth. She can be a decent person. She should be a decent person. But stand up for yourself, Caitlin. Get in front of that microphone and tear these women up. They deserve it. They absolutely deserve it. Amazing. No more throat punching Caitlin Clark, please. That's all we're asking. I've got so much more to get to. Stay with me as we punch forward on The Vince Show.
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5: WJCW News, I'm Jacob Townsend. Six people arrested after undercover operation targeting suspected online predators. Bristol, Tennessee Police Department reports that each individual engaged in conversations of explicit sexual nature with the BTPD, posing as a female under the age of 18. In some cases, the men are also accused of sending or requesting nude photographs and made arrangements to supposed juveniles. The six men are 27-year-old Darren Coffey of Morristown, 31-year-old Justin Miller of Elizabethan, 22-year-old James Gross of Bristol, 23-year-old Gabriel Rose of Bluff City, 53-year-old Robert Isbell of Bristol, and 46-year-old Jason Baker, also of Bristol, Tennessee. Greenville man arrests after an armed robbery at a corner market in Greenville on Tuesday. The Greenville Police Department reports that David M. Saylor allegedly robbed the Forest Hills Corner Market at 1302 Snaps Ferry Road at around 9 a.m. Tuesday. Saylor reportedly left with $180. A search warrant was executed at Saylor's house, during which deputies found a firearm along with other evidence related to the robbery. He's been charged with aggravated robbery and is being held on an $80,000 bond. Virginia allows $27 million in a budget for Southwest Virginia projects. Earlier this week, the Virginia General Assembly voted to pass the two-year budget for the Commonwealth. Included in the funding was $7 million for the Coalfield Expressway project in Buchanan County. The project is expected to improve access to industrial sites, support tourism, strengthen regional transportation networks, and provide safer travel routes for residents and businesses. There's also $20 million designated to begin construction on an inland port in Washington County, Virginia. The port will help strengthen Southwest Virginia's economy, expand freight and logistics opportunities, and enhance the region's competitiveness for future business growth. The Peerless Hospitality Group says the 30-year July 4th fireworks tradition on Boone Lake is officially on. The Friday's Holler Fireworks Spectacular will happen on Boone Lake near Rockingham Marina on July 4th at 9:45 p.m. Organizers say boaters are reminded to arrive early and maintain safe distances from the launch site. I'm Jacob Townsend with WJCW News.
6: Pleasant summer day on this Friday afternoon, upper 80s. We'll look for a

Mox of Jonesboro announces a $100 instant rebate for every dollar spent on stressless chairs and seating between June 26 and August 10th. 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

0: WJCW News. I'm Jacob Townsend. Six people arrested after undercover operation targeting suspected online predators. The Bristol, Tennessee Police Department reports that each individual engaged in conversations of explicit sexual nature with the BTPD, posing as a female under the age of 18. In some cases, the men are also accused of sending or requesting nude photographs and made arrangements to supposed juveniles. The six men are 27-year-old Darren Coffey of Morristown, 31-year-old Justin Miller of Elizabethan, 22-year-old James Gross of Bristol, 23-year-old Gabriel Rose of Bluff City, 53-year-old Robert Isbell of Bristol, and 46-year-old Jason Baker, also of Bristol, Tennessee. Greenville man arrests after an armed robbery at a corner market in Greenville on Tuesday. The Greenville Police Department reports that David M. Saylor allegedly robbed the Forest Hills Corner Market at 1302 Snaps Ferry Road at around 9 a.m. Tuesday. Saylor reportedly left with $180. A search warrant was executed at Saylor's house, during which deputies found a firearm along with other evidence related to the robbery. He's been charged with aggravated robbery and is being held on an $80,000 bond. Virginia allows $27 million in a budget for Southwest Virginia projects. Earlier this week, the Virginia General Assembly voted to pass the two-year budget for the Commonwealth. Included in the funding was $7 million for the Coalfield Expressway project in Buchanan County. The project is expected to improve access to industrial sites, support tourism, strengthen regional transportation networks, and provide safer travel routes for residents and businesses. There's also $20 million designated to begin construction on an inland port in Washington County, Virginia. The port will help strengthen Southwest Virginia's economy, expand freight and logistics opportunities, and enhance the region's competitiveness for future business growth. The Peerless Hospitality Group says the 30-year July 4th fireworks tradition on Boone Lake is officially on. The Friday's Holler Fireworks Spectacular will happen on Boone Lake near Rockingham Marina on July 4th at 9:45 p.m. Organizers say boaters are reminded to arrive early and maintain safe distances from the launch site. I'm Jacob Townsend with WJCW News.
1: Pleasant summer day on this Friday afternoon, upper 80s. 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

SRN program begins in 10 seconds. Your SRN program will begin in 5, 4,

During the break, Sean said I look great, which is interesting because I was thinking about how Iran and Egypt are outraged over pride match that took place at the World Cup. So I'm thinking about Iran in particular because I'm thinking about this unlikely scenario where

0: WJCW News. I'm Jacob Townsend. Six people arrested after undercover operation targeting suspected online predators. Bristol, Tennessee Police Department reports that each individual engaged in conversations of explicit sexual nature of the BTPD, posing as a female under the age of 18. In some cases, the men are also accused of sending or requesting nude photographs and made arrangements to supposed juveniles. The six men are 27-year-old Darren Coffey of Morristown, 31-year-old Justin Miller of Elizabethan, 22-year-old James Gross of Bristol, 23-year-old Gabriel Rose of Bluff City, 53-year-old Robert Isbell of Bristol, and 46-year-old Jason Baker, also of Bristol, Tennessee. Greenville man arrests after an armed robbery at a corner market in Greenville on Tuesday. The Greenville Police Department reports that David M. Saylor allegedly robbed the Forest Hills Corner Market at 1302 Snaps Ferry Road at around 9 a.m. Tuesday. Saylor reportedly left with $180. A search warrant was executed at Saylor's house, during which deputies found a firearm along with other evidence related to the robbery. He's been charged with aggravated robbery and is being held on an $80,000 bond. Virginia allows $27 million in a budget for Southwest Virginia projects. Earlier this week, the Virginia General Assembly voted to pass the two-year budget for the Commonwealth. Included in the funding was $7 million for the Coalfield Expressway project in Buchanan County. The project is expected to improve access to industrial sites, support tourism, strengthen regional transportation networks, and provide safer travel routes for residents and businesses. There's also $20 million designated to begin construction on an inland port in Washington County, Virginia. The port will help strengthen Southwest Virginia's economy, expand freight and logistics opportunities, and enhance the region's competitiveness for future business growth. The Peerless Hospitality Group says the 30-year July 4th fireworks tradition on Boone Lake is officially on. The Friday's Holler Fireworks Spectacular will happen on Boone Lake near Rockingham Marina on July 4th at 9:45 p.m. Organizers say boaters are reminded to arrive early and maintain safe distances from the launch site. I'm Jacob Townsend with WJCW News.
1: Tonight, a low of 67 degrees. The chance for scattered showers and storms does continue into your Saturday. Partly sunny skies when it's not raining for Saturday. A high of 84 degrees. Winds gusting up to 20 miles per hour. Saturday night, still rainy with a low of 68 degrees. Moving into Sunday, still rainy as well. Scattered showers and storms with a high of 86 degrees. For storm
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